0: and threw her to the ground, and that's when the chaos really erupted. And I just remember watching the ICE agent hold her in a chokehold. You know, lots of people who were witnesses of the event were trying to get this ICE agent off of Francie.
1: Well, there was an enormous community response to this, and a special Durango City Council meeting was held. Lots of people shared their stories of what happened that night and that morning. And they were actually quite critical of the response of the Durango Police Department. They felt that they weren't sufficiently protecting the community members that night. What were people concerned about?
0: There were hundreds of people who showed up to that city council meeting, and I've never seen anything like it in Durango. You know, people were really critical of how officials handled the protest. Emergency services were blocked during the protest. So, you know, as protesters were met with tear gas and pepper spray, protesters couldn't call 911. And a lot of people were critical of that at that council meeting, and just overall feeling like public officials in Durango weren't doing much to prevent ICE from coming and detaining people.
1: Well, you actually spoke with Francie Staggi at that meeting. So what did she have to say?
0: Yeah, she said that she was really glad that the community was there showing their support for the Jamarillo Solano family and for, you know, for her as well. But like many people, she was questioning the role of the Durango Police Department. And she said she had spoken with the police chief several times.
2: He's been very, very open to any questions I've had. He answers honestly. He's very concerned for the people of Durango. He has his hands tied, you know. I'm terrified of ICE. And there's no stopping ICE right now. The police can't stop ICE. The government doesn't want to. I've talked with the Attorney General of Colorado. I've talked to his assistant. Everyone's hands are tied.
1: Okay, so that was Francie Staggi speaking with you last year, and she was expressing a lot of the frustration that I've actually heard in other communities, that local authorities' hands are tied, it seems, when it comes to ICE activity. So I think that makes actually this latest news very interesting, because the La Plata County District Attorney has actually filed charges against that agent, Nicholas Rice, that U.S. Customs and Border Protection officer who's now accused of assaulting Francie Staggi at the protest.
0: Yeah, I reached out to DA Sean Murray, and he isn't speaking to the press right now, but he sent me a press release, and you know, it said, after a thorough investigation conducted by the Colorado Bureau of Investigations, he decided to file charges against the U.S. Customs and Border Protection officer who was involved in the enforcement activity here in Durango October 27th and 28th. And that officer, Nicholas Rice, he's been charged by summons and complaint with assault in the third degree and criminal mischief.
1: So this is one of a handful of cases that we're seeing around the country where charges are actually being filed against immigration officers. So how significant is this case here in Durango?
0: I think it's pretty significant. I spoke with Tim McDonald, the legal director for the ACLU of Colorado, and I asked him whether this case could test the boundaries of immunity provisions for agents.
3: Federal law enforcement, like ICE agents, can be held criminally responsible, can be criminally prosecuted if they act in ways that are objectively unreasonable, or if they act outside of their authorized use. And so, for example, if an ICE officer shoots and kills someone, or like in this instance is alleged to have committed an assault, they can be held criminally liable. The interesting thing is we've heard statements from officials in the federal administration claim that they have absolute immunity, ICE agents, and that's just not accurate. It's not true. And if they press those arguments here in Colorado, they should lose.
0: So we're seeing how hard it is to hold ICE agents accountable. Minnesota prosecutors filed a federal lawsuit against the Department of Homeland Security and Department of Justice over the deaths of Alex Preddy and Renee Good. And even the ICE agent who killed Renee Good is now back on duty and hasn't faced any consequences. McDonald said it's important that local prosecutors push back against what's happening.
3: Federal law does not prevent local law enforcement and local prosecutors from making sure that ICE agents comply with state law. For example, if an ICE agent takes a gun out and shoots someone on the street, that can be prosecuted for murder. If an ICE agent tackles and assaults someone without justification, that can be assault. If the law were otherwise, you know, we would have tyranny. We'd have federal officers that can do anything they want at any time, including commit serious violent acts.
0: McDonald also said we're just starting to see cases like this where ICE agents are being held accountable for their actions because people are afraid of what the federal government might do.
3: They obviously are using all kinds of tools to retaliate against their perceived enemies. We see that in prosecutions or investigations of perceived enemies. So, you know, there's no question that the federal government has a great deal of power, and that may be influencing or impacting local law enforcement's decisions on how to proceed in these various situations where ICE officers are caught on film doing things that would raise serious question.
1: Well, at the heart of all of this is this family that were detained by ICE, this asylum seeker family from Colombia. What actually happened to them?
0: Yeah, so eventually the family was transported down to Texas at the Dilley facility. And, you know, there was bipartisan support for the family to be released. And the mother, she stayed in Durango. And eventually the family self-deported back to Colombia. You know, according to an article with the Durango Herald from January, the family was reunited all together in Colombia, which is, you know, a country that they were seeking asylum from. So, you know, we hope that they can be safe there.
1: Well, Jamie Wanzek with KDUR, I know you're going to continue to report on this. So thank you so much for taking time to talk to me today.
0: Yeah, thanks for talking.
1: Glenwood Springs in Western Colorado is another community grappling with how to deal with the presence of immigration enforcement. The city's Planning and Zoning Commission recently revoked a decades-old permit for a short-term detention facility used by ICE. The decision followed significant community outcry and allegations that detainees were being held at the facility for longer than the permit allowed. KDNK's Amy Haddon-Marsh has more.

0: The people need to shout, show your faces, and let the public see. Tra la la la.
1: The local contingent of the activist group Raging Grannies added a light touch to the Glenwood Springs Planning and Zoning Commission meeting. P&Z held a public hearing to discuss a special use permit for a Federal Immigration and Customs Enforcement, or ICE, detention facility on Midland Avenue. The Grannies joined about 160 people who spilled out into an overflow room and into the hallway of Glenwood Springs City Hall. The original permit for the facility was issued in 2003 to the U.S. General Services Administration, a sort of real estate agent for the federal government. The GSA got the permit for ICE to set up a temporary holding facility in a commercial building on the west side of town. The federal government leases the space from a Florida-based property owner. A Colorado Open Records Act request filed in February of this year found that a final certificate of occupancy was never issued to suites 110 and 210 after the building was completed more than 20 years ago. Those units are leased to ICE. This revelation fueled a firestorm of comments to the city and further investigations into the permit. Trent Hyatt, Director of Economic and Community Development for the city, said the city inspected the building earlier this year and found a few needed corrections, like updating or replacing exit and emergency lights, patching holes in the garage ceiling, and providing an evacuation plan for the temporary holding area.
2: However, the city was not going to issue a CO for that use until these life safety issues were addressed by the applicant.
1: Then came more records request findings about ICE.
2: The city received information from a Freedom of Information Act request showing that the condition number one details related to the 12-hour maximum hold time had been exceeded on at least 11 occurrences, both in September and August of 2025.
1: On March 25th, the city issued a notice of violation
2: to both the property owner and the tenants of the building. On April 1st, 2026, an additional FOIA request was obtained by the city that showed additional exceedances of the 12-hour hold time. We are also aware of media reports with dates of hold times going back to 2012 that have shown additional exceedances of the 12-hour maximum hold time.
1: Hyatt added that the units have since been inspected and a certificate of occupancy issued. City Attorney Carl Hanlon said that the federal government is not obliged to comply with local codes, and the Supremacy Clause, dating back to 1789, gives the federal government permission to override state and local laws.
3: Essentially meaning that they can ignore us. And so I don't want anybody's expectations to be that this facility will cease to operate tomorrow, depending on what you do tonight.
1: And a memo issued last June by the Department of Homeland Security and ICE allows for 72-hour temporary holds instead of 12. Hanlon warned that even though the city has enough evidence to revoke,
3: for me as the attorney for the city of Glenwood Springs, I have almost no options to enforce that outcome.
1: Against these odds, attendees at the meeting challenged the commission to take the high road.
4: The choice is clear. The answer is to revoke. They need to go.
5: I urge you not to cooperate with a rogue, lawless agency, but to revoke their permit, take a step to protect your citizens and residents, and then let it be on the record to this community that our federal government makes up its own rules and flaunts the rule of law.
1: Commissioner Amy Connerton introduced the motion.
6: Our role really isn't to make decisions about immigration, but I move to revoke special use permit.
7: If the city's permit revocation is appealed, the issue could end up in the courts. Thanks to Amy Haddon Marsh from KDNK for that report. You're listening to the Regional Roundup from Rocky Mountain Community Radio. I'm Maeve Conran. Modus Theatre in Boulder creates original work that sparks conversation and shines a light on stories and communities that are often overlooked. Many of their productions centre on the experiences of immigrants who share their first-hand stories about how the lives of them and their families have been shaped by national and local policies. KGNU's Aramis Loma Guzman spoke with Christian Solana Cordova Modus Theatre's Director of Communications, Outreach and Development.
8: Tell us a little bit about what Modus Theatre does.
9: We create autobiographical monologues from leaders in our community who can speak on some of the most critical issues of our time. You know, we host these writing workshops with our founder and artistic executive director, Kirsten Wilson. And so she'll kind of guide a group of monologuists over 12 to 24 weeks, depending on the project, to write about their lives. You know, for example, my group was all immigrants with DACA. So, you know, these monologues, you know, share a lot about kind of the personal stories underlying a lot of these policy and social issues that are often in the headlines. You don't really get to know an immigrant by reading about, you know, somebody being deported, or you don't really get to know a trans person by reading about some of these anti-trans restrictions that are being passed around the country. And so by sharing these stories, there's so much power in it. It, you know, helps the monologuists feel empowered about their work, but it also helps audiences understand the nuances in these issues.
8: Modus Theatre describes its UndocuAmerica project like this, quote, "It aims to interrupt the dehumanizing portrayals of immigrants by encouraging thoughtful engagement on the challenges facing the undocumented community and the assets immigrants bring to the country." Tell us more about the project. How did it come to be? And give us some stories that you think impacted it.
9: You know, these stories tell a lot of different kind of facets of life in the country, of growing up here as an immigrant. And mine talks about a lot of what's happening now with the current administration about, you know, trying to remove limits on how long children can be detained, basically allowing for children to be detained indefinitely. You know, about rounding up people like my mom, and just getting rid of them from our communities, like destroying so many families. And so a lot of these topics were written in 2018, but they've aged like fine wine because they're still super applicable with what's going on right now. Some of my good friends also are still monologuists with this project. My friend Alejandro Fuentes Mena, his story is called Deport Me. And it's the story of him growing up and realizing that, you know, his dad, who worked in construction, you know, would get paid half as much as any other person to build the same home. And that his mom was constantly, you know, taking care of some wealthy people's kids. And they'd, you know, offer to pay $300, but they'd only pay her half. And she was so grateful for that. And so was his dad, to have work and to be able to, you know, have money to provide for his family. But for Alejandro, it was an attack on his family. It made him feel like they were half-priced human beings, is one of the quotes from his monologue. And the story is of how he came to find out his worth, right, and let go of all these social dynamics that make immigrants think that we are less deserving than any other human being on this planet.
7: And now, here's that monologue from Alejandro Fuentes Mena called Deport Me.
10: I was just a kid when I realized what being undocumented meant. At age 8, I started going to work with my dad so I could help him rebuild the entire outside of other people's homes, all the while not having a real home of our own. Clients would see his strength in Spanish, his lack of English, and documented status, and give him about half the value for the work. And that is who my father believed he was, half the man I thought he was, half the value of any other. I witnessed as my mother would leave for an entire weekend, 72 hours, to take care of someone else's family. She was lured with the promise of being paid over $300 for her work, but she would come back with only $100 in her pocket. All those rich families saw little value in everything my mom did. The money they paid was barely enough to put food on the table. It didn't cover the worry my mom had because she couldn't be home to take care of us when we were sick, help us with our homework, comfort us when we returned to an empty home. $100 for a whole weekend away from her family? Like she was worthless? But don't you understand that she was priceless to me? Well, spending my weekends without my mom as she cared for other people's children, and spending those weekends working for my dad for free so he wouldn't lose the money for the privilege of building a home for someone else's family, and witnessing this over and over and over again, I began to think that maybe I wasn't worth much either. Despite the fact that I had been recognized at school as gifted and talented, despite the fact that I was a math whiz, learned English, a completely unknown language, in less than a year, and that I was an engaged student, I let those weekends of feeling worthless affect me. I began making jokes rather than making plans for my future, playing games rather than paying attention, chasing girls rather than chasing my dreams, and like all self-fulfilling prophecies, I got to the point where my grades reflected what society said my parents and I were worth. Half-priced human beings. But luckily, I had a teacher who worked hard to remind me of my value and helped convince me that what this society was telling me and my family was wrong. With her support and that of many others, I got myself out of that pit of self-deprecation, past the insecurities, past the hate, past the negativity, past that half version of me, into a good college and into a position where I am now an educator who teaches math. And like my mentors, I teach young children their value, because all children are valuable just as you and I are valuable. As a teacher, I can't help myself. Let me take you to school for a few moments. Hope you're good with that. Let's start off with a little math lesson. My father is one man, one of the hardest workers I know. My mother is one woman, one of the strongest and most compassionate individuals in my life. My sister is one daughter, a brat, but a lovable one, and an American citizen. And I am one son, half of this country and half of Chile. And we are four whole, beautiful gifts, indivisible with liberty and justice for all, not the half-priced individuals that society has attempted to make us. Moving to applied math and economics. If this country continues to deport the undocumented community, it is missing out on courageous, strong, intelligent, family-loving, hard-working people of great value. And that's not only our loss, it's your loss to miss out on us. Not to mention the billions in taxes we bring in every year, which is billions more than large corporations are paying. Lastly, moving beyond math to ethics, paying an undocumented person half the value of their work, extracting all you can get from them to build your homes and take care of your families, and then deporting them as if they had not brought value, is not just mathematically flawed. It's an American math story problem gone wrong. It is criminal to treat us as subservient and less desirable. I'm living in this country undocumented, teaching your children, supporting them, engaging their minds in math and in their dreams. I'm 100% here and 100% committed to this country in which I was raised, this country that constantly seeks to spit me out. Lose me, and you lose my value. Not just the money I pay in taxes and Social Security that I will never benefit from, but you lose my ability to inspire, connect, and engage. You lose my ability to bring an impact, and you lose the knowledge I bring to my students who are your children. This country would be foolish to lose me. deport me. Deport me. But in the end, it's your loss.
7: Alejandro Fuentes Mena is with Modus Theater. His monologue is called Deport Me. You've been listening to the Regional Roundup, a production of Rocky Mountain Community Radio, a network of public and community radio stations in Colorado, Wyoming, Utah, and New Mexico, including this one. Thanks to KDUR's Jamie Wanzek, KDNK's Amy Haddon Marsh, and KGNU's Aramis Loma Guzman, as well as Modus Theatre for today's show. Our theme music is Take Me Somewhere by Joel Adam Russell. I'm Maeve Conran. Thanks for listening.

0: This is National Native News. I'm Jill Freitas. A Hualapai tribal leader is being remembered for her impact on economic development and tribal sovereignty. Louise Benson, former chairwoman of the Hualapai tribe in Arizona, has died at the age of 83. The tribe announced her death April 18th. Benson helped lead the development of Grand Canyon West, including the creation of Grand Canyon Skywalk, a major tourism destination that supports the tribe's economy. According to the Hualapai tribe, she also worked on infrastructure and water access issues for her community. Arizona Governor Katie Hobbs said in a statement, quote, "I am deeply saddened by the passing of former Hualapai tribal chairwoman Louise Benson. As a dedicated leader for the Hualapai tribe, championing critical infrastructure and regional water security, Chairwoman Benson spent her life serving her people with unwavering commitment. My condolences go out to the Hualapai tribe and all of those who knew her," end quote. In its statement, the Hualapai tribe says Benson's legacy will continue through the economic foundation she helped build for future generations. Community members gathered in Anchorage this week to honor the life of Kelly Hunt. A candlelight vigil was held Wednesday at 2522 Arctic Boulevard, where family, friends, and advocates came together to remember the 19-year-old from Shaktulik. The event included traditional dance groups and songs as attendees paid tribute and called for justice. Hunt disappeared earlier this year while on her way to college. Her body was found April 20th in a Spinard neighborhood. The vigil was supported by Data for Indigenous Justice, as community members continued to call for answers and accountability. Alaska Native leaders and advocates will gather in Anchorage next month for a summit focused on the missing and murdered Indigenous people crisis. The Alaska MMIP Justice Summit is scheduled for May 27th and 28th at the Dena'ina Civic and Convention Center, followed by a Red Dress Gala on May 29th. Organizers say the event will focus on raising awareness, sharing resources, and building solutions to address violence impacting Indigenous communities. Last month, the Trump administration issued an executive order that seeks to restrict mail-in voting. KUNM's Jeanette Didios has the details on how this could impact Native American communities.
1: The order seeks to use federal data to create a list of adult U.S. citizens in each state who would have to show proof of eligibility before voting. States would be able to review and suggest changes. But many tribal members living in rural areas rely on mail-in voting in order to participate in elections because of long travel times to polling places. Senior attorney for the Native American Rights Fund, Jacqueline De Leon, a member of Isleta Pueblo, says the Supreme Court is currently considering a case called Watson versus Republican National Committee about whether or not ballots received after Election Day can be counted.
2: And we know that that is especially important in Indian country, where mail delivery can be slow and unpredictable, that our ballots be able to be counted even if they arrive after Election Day, if they were cast before Election Day.
1: She says tribal nations are facing a consequential moment in history.
2: Protecting tribal sovereignty is something that I think every Native person needs to take seriously, and they need to make considerations when they're voting as to which candidates are going to do that for their tribal nation.
1: Attorneys general in 23 states, including New Mexico, are suing to block the Trump order. For National Native News, I'm Jeanette Didios.
0: I'm Jill Freitas.

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1: Hear that? Tribal college faculty do so much, one can't say it all here. Nothing but respect. Visit mosttheorjobdescription.com. The American Indian College Fund supports this program.
2: And thanks, Native American News. It's Monday night. Hey, let's get big.

How about that? We're getting big on Monday night. That's big band jazz, large ensemble jazz, and other things that happen. Anyway, hey, we're back at the studio after doing a quick 3 weeks overseas. Overseas, yes, doesn't it sound good? Anyway, stories from London, stories from Lisbon, and stories from being alive right here. So, hey, that's our theme, Big Swing Face. It's a Bill Potts tune, and that's Ernie Watts on the alto sax, and Buddy Rich's band. We've been playing that for some years. I'm glad to be it's back, and I feel like, wow, man, I'm moving these dials. It's almost what side of the street I'm on. We just got in today, so I'm kind of mixed up. I might be on Portugal time. Okay,

Yeah, big hand for Buddy Rich. And our theme here on Big Swing Face. So in planning to go to Europe, I thought it would be, since we were going to do London, that we were going to check in with Ronnie Scott's jazz club in Soho in London. And so I got very interested and ordered some tickets and did all that stuff like a month ahead of time, like being responsible. And so got the tickets, and so they were in the bag, and we were on our way. But Bill Evans was appearing there. That's Bill Evans, the tenor saxophonist, who's now living in Memphis, but doing most of his work over in Europe. And so wanted to cue him up, and we'll just play some of his stuff. We'll kick it off with... when he's out in front of the big band, which is WDR, a few years back, leading the band in some of his compositions, in particular Soul Grass and Soul Bop. We'll see how these come out for you guys here as we kick off the first show in May. Yes, that's what we want.

Yeah, live from Cologne, Germany. Our house band, WDR. Western Deutschland Rundfunk. Bill Evans there featured. Bill, as I said, living in Tennessee now. Grew up in the Chicago area, well, outside of Chicago. And then went to school down in Denton, North Texas State. Came back and finished up in a school in New York, and then headed to New York and ended up with Miles Davis for 3 or 4 years playing with Miles before Coltrane. And well, and after Coltrane too, because he played on some of Miles' electronic music. So anyway, just to share the story of how stupid you can get in other countries. Well, it's an automatic. And I was just thinking about all the tourists that come to Moab. I'm going to try not to make them, I don't want to make them stupid or feel stupid. I mean, you feel stupid, but you're not stupid, huh? Come on. You're not stupid. You know where you are. You know what you're doing. Yeah, you know, you get over in Europe. Wait a second. I don't know what the language is. I don't know what street I'm on. I don't know how to say hello or goodbye. You know, you start feeling a little inadequate. But since you bought the ticket, how are you going to turn this into a good experience? And I think it's good for our soul. Makes us humble. You know, we don't know everything. All it takes is to go where you don't speak the language. Anyway, Britain, went to Britain, you know, and went to London a few days, and a friend of mine lives over there, and so we were touring around with him, and how great it is to have somebody say, hey, here's what this is, here's what that is, and notice this, and don't notice that, and take a couple breaths and relax. But we cut him loose in London and went to see Bill Evans at the concert. Well, how do you get to the concert? Anyway, I could go on and on about that. But while we were in line, you know, it's all set up. The lines are formed. You know, we're about 20 back. I got the tickets. We're all set. I got these tickets a month early, you know, and I'm solid on it. And so I showed my wife. I said, hey, Chuck, I think this is going to get us in. It's the sheet, has the information on it, has a code and everything. And she says, well, wait a minute. That's for Monday night. That was for last night. I said, no. It's for tonight, Tuesday night. Yeah. No, it was for Monday night. You know, you're 10 back, you're 20 back in the line. Yeah, you're not supposed to be there. You missed the show. So you go to try thinking, well, I'm going to fake it. You know, I'm going to fake it like, well, I don't know. You know, I'm a foreigner. I don't know. I made a mistake. Something happened. It was the internet. And then you say, no, as we get closer and closer up, we just say, hey, we'll just show them the thing. And they notice that, you know, we were supposed to be here the day. So, of course, just as we checked in, the gal said, oh, yeah, you were supposed to be here last night. And we had primo seats for last night. I said, but, you know, we'll see if we can get you in. Go on in, and if some seats open up, go ahead and take them. And so they let us in, and we sat at the bar and, you know, missed the primo seats. But the show went off. But my self-knowledge and humility in stupidity had just made up my mind that it was a Tuesday night show. I can't even justify it. So anyway, London, Bill Evans, a good show. It was a quartet.
he's not the young powerhouse that he was right there playing with WDR. That was his soul bop, soul grass. That was his tune. Hey, and this is KZMU, Moab Community Radio, 90.1, 90.7, 106.7 FM. Yeah, it's on the radio. So when we ended up over in Portugal, again, just talking about the music side, walking around, there's a big poster. I mean, a big poster, you know, like 50 feet high. It says, John Coltrane, Miles Davis in Lisbon. Wait a minute, they're dead. No, it's a concert. So I knew there were. So anyway, you know, we looked that up and found out it was just a little bit from where we were staying. So we bought some tickets to that. And it's a 3-day event. 100 years of Miles Davis, 100 years of John Coltrane. So, you know, it's quite an honor. It's kind of what's happening in jazz now and in other things. You know, well, the date of your birth, okay, 100 years later, people are going to, you know, shake your hand and celebrate. Both Coltrane and Miles were born in, let's see, in 26. That's 1926. But Coltrane died in 67. He's a young man. He died in 67. Miles died in 91. So, and the cover of Downbeat magazine this month is 100 years of Miles Davis and his music. So we're going to do a little of that. We're not going to cover all of it because it's too big a stretch. But we'll do what the Portuguese did. They took some key albums, and then they had groups in the afternoon on one day play those tunes with basically the same arrangements, and then another album, and they did Kind of Blue and the kind of thing. So it was pretty good. Two of the main shows that we wanted to see were sold out, but some of them, the others weren't, and so we enjoyed that. So let's play a little Miles tonight, and we'll pick up. Remind me, I want Bill Evans. He has a Miles story, and I thought it was good. So we'll pick up Miles. Let's go to 1963. This is Miles with. We talk about Miles. What stage was he at? In the early 40s, he was playing bebop with Charlie Parker. So Miles from Alton, Illinois. From East, let's see, East St. Louis. It's a blues tune, East St. Louis, Junkyard Dog. But anyway, his dad had a dentist. His dad was a dentist and had his office and Miles was born there and picked up the trumpet. This is Miles in 63, and this particular album is Ballads of Miles. And so we're going to start that off, and then we'll go into some Gil Evans and his band with Miles and touch on some other kinds of stories. Let's kick this off with some Miles that you don't often hear. I was talking earlier about, you know, Miles with Charlie Parker playing bebop, and then they moved into other areas with Miles, but he was always a soft player. You know, he wasn't like Dizzy Gillespie that was, you know, both the bebop kings, you know, Charlie Parker and Dizzy Gillespie. But Miles was very significant, but played soft and lovely.
So let's pick this up.

Yes, that was Once Upon a Summertime. Gil Evans, the fine pianist and mostly arranger from Montreal, was with Claude Thornhill and his band for years doing arrangements. That's the time when they'd have musicians, but behind the scenes, arranging and composing for the band. And Gil Evans really liked the jazz scene, so he put together made friends with Miles. Gil was white, Miles was black, and would we say that Miles was prejudiced, or is that against the rules? But I think he proved that he was not a prejudice. He was just a hard dude and sometimes hostile to the audience and other things. We'll talk about that later. But he made friends with Gil Evans. And in fact, Miles named one of his kids Evans after Gil. And so that was, and he was doing out of the cool, bringing in Jerry Mulligan, bringing in Lee Konitz, bringing in lots of different sounding people to play cool music instead of bebop. This particular thing was taken from 62, but the Out of the Cool album by Gil Evans was done in 49. So the different phases of Miles. But the culmination, probably, of Miles as a front man in his own band was Kind of Blue. You know, it made it quite a sensation as an album. And when we were at the Bill Evans show in London, there he told one story. Gil Evans, he said, you know, Kind of Blue was just another gig, you know, just another recording. They just had to go to it, and Miles was telling him it was just another recording, and of course he brought in what Miles had to say, because Miles didn't have a good voice. He claimed the police rousted him down the street at Birdland. While he was having his throat worked on, and he wasn't supposed to speak. I wasn't supposed to speak, excuse me. And my name was on the bill there. They told me to keep, move on. And I wasn't going to move on. So, you know, I got up in their face, and you know, they choked my larynx. They did something, and my voice has gotten this way. And he says, so there was just another date, that Kind of Blue album. We were putting out albums every year. There was nothing new about that one, and it became the greatest jazz album ever. Isn't that a bitch? So that was his story, because I just thought it was almost... All right. You had to be there. Okay, good. So Kind of Blue, of course, touched a lot of people. Kind of Blue came out in 59, and we got to do some of that. I've selected, there's any number of tunes to do, but this was the great jazz quintet, Miles, Bill Evans, Cannonball, John Coltrane.

Yes, we're saluting Miles Davis, Cannonball, John Coltrane, Miles Davis, 100 years. They died many years apart, but they were born in 26. So the 100-year people are giving it up, and even in Portugal, a three-day event. As Ralph Assisia was a trumpet lead in the Kind of Blue concert that we weren't able to get tickets for, but they were doing on the big stage Sunday night in Lisbon, recapturing Kind of Blue, the album. We just played All Blues, with that great Coltrane solo, and we heard Miles on his muted trumpet and also on his, unmuted. You know, the controversy, if I could just take a minute, about artists and because they're great artists, are they great people? Miles, of course, stirred the notion that how could somebody who has difficulties and power differential problems play such beautiful music and be such a beautiful artist? Of course, this goes on in oil painting, sculpture, in athletics, we say, the guy was a great middle linebacker. Oh, yeah, well, he got in trouble, with women. And you say, we don't expect them to be ethical. No, we do. So the question in jazz, and they were having a panel about Miles here at the Lincoln Center Jazz this last couple weeks. And Marcus Miller, who's played bass with Miles, can you reconcile that Miles was abusive to women, and he was a beautiful person and influenced his life, Marcus Miller's life and other people's lives. So how do you make peace with that? And I'm sure that we all have friends who are quite talented in some areas, and in some areas they're not. They're going up against the grain. Anyway, Miles has been accused of that, and I don't think there is a I don't think you can reconcile it. I think you have to take it at, hey, he had a difficulty with women, and by the way, he was a fast runner, or he was a great artist, or he was a great musician. I don't think you can put it together. And so, my two cents. Anytime we're talking about reconciling and somehow making peace with it, I don't think you make peace with it. You take it for what it is. It's rotten on one side. He hit women and things. I'm not getting into it, but it wasn't good. And then he come out and play a piece like All Blues. So we'll go on, because the particular tune right now is called So What?

So what? Yes. Miles Davis, his quintet, that would be Cannonball Adderley on the alto saxophone, Cannonball from Tampa, John Coltrane, grew up in Philadelphia, but from a small town in North Carolina, I think. We're raising ethical issues, at least many people on the 100th birthday, that is Miles Coltrane being born in 26, 100 years ago. They both became great artists. They both had various trajectories in their life, and this is a time when people nitpick at them. Well, if you're going to give somebody credit for the century mark, not that they lived that long, but that their influence is still that great, you can pick at gnaw at their ankles, and you can also pat them on the back and give them a big squeeze for their tenderness. While they also, at different times in their life, under different circumstances, were not that helpful to the human dignity. Miles in particular, because of the difficulty with women, but he did a lot of things for gals. One of the stories about Sheila Horn. She was a local D.C. Singer, jazz singer. People liked her, but there was nothing happening in her career. And she got a phone call from Miles up in New York. He says, "Come to New York," ordering her to come to New York. She was not a consequential singer at that time. And when she went, she took the bait. She said, "Yes, I'm coming to New York." And Miles set her up and introduced her to Quincy Jones. And Quincy Jones introduced her to record sales. And Sheila Horn became a big star. So let's give some shout outs to Miles. At different times, was very tender to people. So let's look at Sheila Horn and "You Won't Forget Me," Sheila Horn with Miles Davis.

Miles Davis, Shirley Horn, Shirley playing the piano, and Miles, of course, on his muted trumpet there. You Won't Forget Me. The man made beautiful music, but there were times that life wasn't that beautiful for those around him. So isn't that the state of all of us? Are we just one thing, or are we many things at many times? And at many different occasions. And so let's not try to put it all into one individual, that they're a saint. Just because you call them a legend, it doesn't mean that they're a saint. But it does show respect for the art form. Hey, this is Big Swing Face, getting big, in this case getting small on Monday night. But in Portugal, since I'm making comment about the vacation I was just on, which was, you always try to touch on jazz, and so to see that there was a Coltrane Miles Davis weekend of three different days of concerts, culminating with The Kind of Blue and Frank Alessi doing the work with on the knockoff of Kind of Blue. It played it straight from the album as a 100-year salute. And Ralph Alessi has also played with Rabbi Coltrane and played with Miles's people also. And so we were, and Gail Evans was very influential there. And so I think we need to touch on a Gail Evans album that is worthy of a lot of respect. As we salute to jazz.

Gil Evans, La Nevada, a great band, saluting the great Bill Evans, John Coles on trumpet, Tony Studd on the bone, Bud Johnson on the tenor, and Ray Crawford on that great guitar, Ron Carter all over that bass with the bass solo, two drummers, Elvin Jones and Charlie Persep. He had others in the band, Bill Barber doing the tuba. Had Jimmy Nepper on trombone. Anyway, it's a great band. And lifting up a little of Gil Evans for you and some of his arrangements as we salute Miles and Coltrane on the 100 years. And we're going to throw Gil Evans in because he was so influential in those years. Here's Coltrane.

Nancy, with a smiling face. Jimmy Van Heusen, composition. Jimmy named himself after a famous shirt, trying to be famous. But the tune Nancy has always stayed with me since I knew a Nancy. And that's the tune I'd play for her. Before that, Gil Evans, we went through that. And so just to round out my trip to Portugal, I was introduced to fado music in Portugal. And they sing it on the streets. They sing it at the restaurants, at the dinner table. You know, that is, somebody will get up and sing it. I was quite moved with some of the street performers singing fado, a type of music, a sad kind of music. And in this case, the queen of fado music, Amelia, who died back in 99, but was on the scene for many years and is the most significant singer. And also became a legend politically because, of course, she married or was involved with various left-wing or right-wing people. And so they get political and they honor them. And let's just pick up some music of the of fado music, as it was just, it fit me, at least the mood I was in, and we'll see if it captures me again. Here with some of her tunes with the guitar and then her great voice singing the sad music of a country with 10 million people, Portugal, size of New York City, traveled the world, explored the world. Fado.

fado music from Portugal as we say goodbye. See you soon. Thanks for the calls. We'll be back with the big band jazz and other sounds, but let's leave you with some fado music from Portugal. Amália.

All right. Sorry for the delay on that. Hey, everybody. Welcome back to From the Hive on KZMU Moab. I'm DJ Scoops, and tonight's show is a little special because this weekend, I don't know if you have heard, is a Kilby Block Party up in Salt Lake City. Honestly, one of my favorite weekends of the year and one of the coolest things to happen in Utah's music. Utah music overall over the last decade. So if you have never been, Kilby Block Party kind of started as an actual block party celebrating the anniversary of Kilby Court, that tiny all-ages venue tucked at the end of an alley that basically every Utah band has played at some point. So now it's grown into a massive multi-day festival drawing around 25,000 people a day. While still keeping local artists deeply tied to its identity. And, you know, I think that's part of what makes it special. And, of course, what we're going to focus on as a show that only plays Utah-based music. So tonight, yeah, we're doing an all-Utah Kilby Block Party showcase. Every artist we play tonight is Utah-based and performing at the festival this weekend. I've got indie rock, noise rock, hardcore, you know, more experimental stuff, some folkier songwriting, some weird art punk, pretty much all over the place stylistically, which, you know, proves the point that Utah has a much more diverse music scene than people think. Makes that point very well. So we're going to start with what we just heard a little bit more from Dad Bod. And I forgot to back announce that first track, but that was called Beautiful People off their 2024 album, Loop-de-Loop Miracle Ministries, Lords of Glory. So I'm going to play another song from that and a newer song from them. So thanks for tuning in. Got some great local music to play tonight.

We will hear that song in a second. But before that, I got to back announce some of those tracks. That was Gonk with Oh My Gonk, 2022 single. And then before that, we heard Big Pig off their 2024 album, Gonk. There's a lot of self-references here. And The Lost Tape, a actually brand new 2026 single. So as you heard there, yeah, Gonk is this really kind of fun mix of what some people call egg punk, especially those last couple of tracks. Basically weird, off-kilter, lo-fi, like super lo-fi punk. And yeah, their music is chaotic. It's funny. It's unpredictable. But, you know, some catchy hooks in there and grooves underneath the chaos, even if it is pretty low-key. And before Gonk, we started things off with Dad Bod, M-O-O-U-W-S, off the 2024 album that I mentioned before, Loop-de-Loop, Miracle Ministries, Lords of Glory. And that is, yeah, just one of my favorite Utah albums from that year. And the other song we played was Clear, from this year's 2026 album, Spiders, or maybe technically an EP, but it's got seven tracks on it, so I think that's enough for an album. Dad Bod have been, yeah, probably one of my favorite, you know, Utah live bands to see for many years now. They're, you know, I've played their music on this show several times before. Kind of blends, you know, indie rock and alternative rock with dreamy psych rock and shoegaze textures mixed in. Lots of distortion sometimes and huge guitar sounds, but still really, you know, melodic and emotionally direct underneath it all. They can definitely sound massive and chaotic one second and then surprisingly warm and reflective the next. I think we heard that in those couple of tracks that I played at the top there. You're listening to From the Hive on KZMU, and tonight's whole show is dedicated to Utah artists playing Kilby Block Party this weekend up in Salt Lake City, a festival that has grown massively over the last few years while keeping local artists at the heart of it, and it's actually going to be their seventh festival, which is incredible. I have been to every single one of them, so I've been a fan since the beginning. I'll talk about it a little bit more later, but yeah, this year has some great artists. I mean, yeah, broadly lots of, you know, indie music festival, but you know, there's a lot of artists that fit into that and that maybe don't fit into that, you know, like Turnstile and Lord and Haley Williams. Those are some of the bigger names, but there's great artists from top to bottom of the bill. So we've got a lot of great music ahead tonight. We're going to get a little heavier for the next couple of songs, as you heard a little taste of right before this.

That was Nidezda with Parasite, a 2025 single. And then before that, we heard Battery and Waste from their 2023 EP. I forget the name now, but I think it's called Battery. And Nidezda, they absolutely rip. I mean, I'm just gonna say it. Their sound kind of blends hardcore, grunge, and noise rock with huge fuzzed out guitars, explosive rhythms, and a lot of tension and atmosphere underneath it all. And even when the songs get really heavy, there's still melody and dynamic movement that keep everything moving, or, you know, feeling memorable and intentional. But they can also just rock out, which I love. So yeah, that's definitely one of, I've yet to see them live, so very excited to see them at Kilby Block Party. And yeah, of course, if you are just joining us, that is what we're doing on the show today from The Hive. We always play only Utah-based music, but today we are only playing artists that are playing at the Kilby Block Party Music Festival this weekend, just to kind of showcase the variety of artists that will be playing just at this festival based in Utah, in addition to all the other amazing musicians and artists and bands that will be playing that are, you know, many are more popular than this. But I will say this next artist is a little bit more popular, has more listeners. But yeah, that's one of the things that I really love about Kilby Block Party, whether it is the bigger artist or also just the local artists, is you get to see so many different types of music and vibes and so many different types of fans there. And everything from, you know, heavy bands like Nidezda to indie rock, jazz rap, folk, synth pop, experimental music all across the festival grounds. And yeah, I don't know if I mentioned this before, but the festival all in all has 70 artists playing, and 12 of those are Utah-based acts. So thanks for hanging out tonight. We're going to switch gears a little bit after that heaviness.

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Texas Riverways can be reached by calling 877-622-2839 or by visiting their website at texasriverways.com. 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

That was Rip Momney with Right Back off the 2026 album Bass, actually just from a few weeks ago. And then before that, we heard Screwtape from the 2021 album Sunny Boy, and On Love, an alternate response to Almitra's Request off the 2019 album Her and All My Friends. So you got a little bit of a taste of all three of Rip Momney's albums over the years, and he has had a really distinct voice in Utah music for a long time now, and I've definitely played him a lot on this show over the past year, but you know, also known the man behind Rip Momney, Jack Rutter, kind of his songwriting blends indie folk, bedroom pop, indie pop, electronic elements as well, in a way that feels very personal and self-aware, and sometimes funny, sometimes awkward, sometimes genuinely heartbreaking, and sometimes unserious and fun. And Jack also has deep roots with Kilby Block Party itself, which is obviously relevant for this show. He actually played at the very first Kilby Block Party back when it literally just took over a couple of blocks near Kilby Court, and I remember seeing that set in 2019. It was obviously before Rip Momney had gotten super popular. He has millions of listeners now, and he was playing at a festival that was just to celebrate the 25th anniversary of the beloved music venue Kilby Court, and the lineup, I don't remember everyone, but I remember that it only featured local artists, with the exception of Death Cab for Cutie. And when I interviewed Jack several years later and asked him, kind of questions about the progression of Kilby Block Party and how big this festival had gotten, I mean, yeah, he was reflecting on it and saying that it just kind of felt like humble beginnings. Now it sort of feels like humble beginnings, knowing how big it's gotten now. But at the time, it was huge for Salt Lake, even if it was a kind of relatively smaller event. I don't know what the attendance was exactly, but it was probably, several hundred or maybe 1,000, probably not even that. And now it's 25,000 people every single day. So, yeah, just another reason to love Kilby Block Party is, the roots that it comes from. And I think it's one reason people feel so attached to it. Even as it becomes this huge nationally recognized festival, it still feels really connected to the local scene and DIY community that built it in the first place. You're listening to From the Hive on KZMU Moab, and tonight's show is, if you couldn't tell from that long ramble, dedicated to Utah artists playing Kilby Block Party this weekend up in Salt Lake City, and I've still got plenty more great local music ahead. Thanks for listening.

That was Jill Witt with Lava Springs. And before that, we heard You Say It First and Nudie, all off her 2025 album, I've Been Thinking About Me, actually. Jill Witt's music has this really dreamy, intimate quality to it. A lot of synth, soft electronic textures and pedal steel layered into indie pop and singer-songwriter songwriting that kind of feels very personal and reflective without ever becoming overly dramatic. Just kind of this calm, hypnotic warmth running through a lot of her music that I really like. And then before that, we heard Wilbur. I don't know how to say it, but it's E-R-E. With Tether and My Given Name, both from the 2025 EP, My Given Name. And Wilbur kind of leans more into, I guess, folk-tinged indie rock. They're new to me, but yeah, fuzzy guitar, softer vocals, really thoughtful songwriting and arrangements. Their music kind of feels, you know, lived in and organic, but also, you know, not completely unique, but they don't have to be because they kind of fit right into that Utah indie rock sound. You're listening to From the Hive on KZMU Moab. I'm DJ Scoops. Tonight's whole show is dedicated to Utah artists playing Kilby Block Party this weekend up in Salt Lake City, an amazing music festival that I would highly recommend you go to. Let's get into some more music.

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That was The Moss with Galleria off the 2025 album Big Blue Moon. And before that, we heard Willie's Song, a 2021 single. And The Moss have become, you know, maybe not the biggest, but definitely when you look at the numbers, one of the biggest Utah indie bands over the last few years. And they definitely have a typical Beehive State indie rock sound, blending it with surf rock and sort of psychedelic pop influences with some catchy groove heavy songs. And especially that last one felt pretty loose and low key. And then earlier in the block, we also heard The Killins with Why Is the Light Out, a 2024 single, and Red Couch, which came out earlier in 2025. And then, you know, The Killins, they're new to me, but kind of lean more toward melodic guitar-driven indie rock, jingly guitars, laid-back vocals, and a slightly nostalgic feeling that kind of shows up in a lot of Utah indie music. And they have a really easygoing feel to them, but can also rock out a little bit. And then, you know, I did want to mention, you know, the show that we're doing right now, I'm only playing Utah-based artists that are playing at Kilby Block Party Festival this weekend. And one artist I wish I could have played tonight is Bad Luck Brigade, who are also playing. Unfortunately, most of their music, or I think every single song, is explicit, so I can't really play it on the radio, but they're doing something pretty unique in Utah music right now. Jazz rap, experimental hip-hop, there's kind of some funk in there as well, all mixed together into this really energetic live band sound. I've only seen them once and not even a whole set, so super psyched to see them at Kilby Block Party. And I just love when I, you know, artists like that come out of Utah, where, you know, I'm the first person to say that there is a diverse music scene in Utah and all these different sounds. But, you know, let's not lie. There are certain genres that are just not as tapped into. And I would say jazz rap is definitely one of those, and kind of hip hop in general. But they're out there, you know, artists from Utah tapping into those sounds. So, yeah, thanks for spending part of your night here on From the Hive on KZMU Moab. We've gone through a good kind of portion of this Kilby Block Party Utah showcase here, but still got some awesome songs coming up, so don't go anywhere.

That was Chalk with Red Pete off their 2013 self-titled album, Chalk. And then before that, we heard Syrup and part of Pity Party from the 2016 Pity Party EP. I accidentally hit the next track because this music is not on standard streaming services. So I was trying to get to the next song, but we heard most of it. And Chalk, you know, they're new to me as well, but kind of feel like one of those kind of foundational Utah indie bands that helped define a certain era of the local scene from when I was reading about them. And they kind of pull from 90s slacker rock, indie rock, kind of emo adjacent, I guess, guitar music, fuzzy guitars and laid back vocals, and but sort of punky as well. You can definitely hear influences from bands like Dinosaur Jr. or maybe even Weezer in there, but definitely distinctly their own sound. You're listening to From the Hive on KZMU Moab. I'm DJ Scoops. Appreciate you spending part of the night with me tonight. Still got plenty more great Utah music that will be played at this weekend's Kilby Block Party Music Festival up in Salt Lake. Yeah, excited to play a few more artists, but we're getting to the end here.

That was Star 6-7 with Back to Tarzana, a quick 2025 single. And I don't even really know how to describe that. I mean, experimental rock, I guess. Kind of discordant, kind of all over the place and messy and rough around the edges. But definitely interesting for sure. And then in complete contrast to that, before that, we heard three beautiful songs from Rachel Jenkins. Allergy Season, which originally came out as a 2021 single, along with Bootlicker and Sweat off the 2025 album The Valley. And I've played Rachel on the show a few times before. She has a really vivid songwriting style. Her music pulls from indie rock, you know, more folk, alt country influences, but the thing that stands out most is how observant and grounded the songs feel. A lot of her writing captures small emotional details and everyday experiences in a way that feels very natural and lived in. And her voice and the harmonies that she has as well carry so much emotion. Well, honestly, I think tonight's show kind of captured one of the coolest things about Kibbe Block Party pretty well, and something I'm trying to capture on this show every couple of weeks, which is just how wide-ranging and healthy Utah's music scene actually is. With one festival lineup, you've got sort of hardcore, indie folk, indie rock, shoegaze, noise rock, indie pop, psych pop, and singer-songwriter music all sharing the same lineup. And as somebody who's been going to Kibbe Block Party since it started in 2019, it's been really cool watching it grow into this nationally recognized festival while still keeping local artists woven into its identity instead of treating them like an afterthought. That connection between local music, community, and live shows is a huge part of what made me fall in love with Utah music in the first place. And there's something really special about discovering artists in small venues like Kibbe Court, if you ever get the chance to go there in Salt Lake. And then later seeing bands from that same scene playing in front of, you know, maybe 1,000 or maybe thousands of people at the Utah State Fair Park Fairgrounds a few years later. I've totally botched that name. I can't remember, but I think it's called the Fairgrounds. And, you know, I think that's a big part of what makes Kibbe Block Party feel meaningful to so many people. Even as it's grown into this huge nationally recognized festival, it still creates space for local artists who are deeply passionate about making music and building community around it. And you can still feel those smaller room roots and that love for live music underneath everything the festival has become. So this has been From the Hive on KZMU Moab. I'm DJ Scoops, and tonight we celebrated Utah artists playing Kibbe Block Party this weekend. I know I'm going to be there. Hopefully some of you out there are going to be there as well. I play Utah-based music every second and fourth Monday from 9 to 11 right here on KZMU. Thanks for tuning in, everybody. Have a great night.

everybody. I'm DJ Sparkle from Shine Time. You may know me. 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

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I snuck around the house with a huff and a hiss, saying, "Hands up, you communist." It was the mailman. He punched me out.

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Following some clues from my detective bag, I discovered there was red stripes on the American flag.

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The ones on Hootenanny.

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1: Hello, my name is Blaine, and I'm a local backcountry interpretive guide here in Moab. 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

0: 130 is not on. 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
1: Are you hearing it now?
0: No. Now. It's too loud. I can't play that good.
2: Am I getting my Texas accent back?
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2: Did I always sound like this, man? I hear myself on tape when I sound like this.
4: 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Why?

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My name is Kato Akira. 皆さん、KZMU を聞きましょう。

Yeah. Whoa, whoa, whoa. Yeah, yeah, yeah, yeah. What you done to me?

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This is Professor Purple. I can't believe that 25 years ago, a mudslide of musical madness called Amarillo Highway got started on KZMU. 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

of ice at the quick stop store, and there's a blood moon on the rise. The air is heavy and the bugs are singing. It's the day before the 4th of July. The FedEx driver, he is lost. All he knows, it's the Cumberland he just crossed.

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Hello, this is Javier Mutis from Ray Vallenato, Beto Jamaica from Colombia. We want to say hi to all the audience in Moab Public Radio, KZMU. We would love that you enjoy our music out there. 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

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Now is your chance. We want you to host the next talk show, music show, game show, or anything in between. We love empowering our DJs to get creative, and we want to hear what you want to hear on our airwaves. We've got lots of openings in our DJ schedule for weeknights, weekends,

0: This is National Native News. I'm Jill Freitas. A Hualapai tribal leader is being remembered for her impact on economic development and tribal sovereignty. Louise Benson, former chairwoman of the Hualapai tribe in Arizona, has died at the age of 83. The tribe announced her death April 18th. Benson helped lead the development of Grand Canyon West, including the creation of Grand Canyon Skywalk, a major tourism destination that supports the tribe's economy. According to the Hualapai tribe, she also worked on infrastructure and water access issues for her community. Arizona Governor Katie Hobbs said in a statement, quote, "I am deeply saddened by the passing of former Hualapai tribal chairwoman Louise Benson. As a dedicated leader for the Hualapai tribe, championing critical infrastructure and regional water security, Chairwoman Benson spent her life serving her people with unwavering commitment. My condolences go out to the Hualapai tribe and all of those who knew her," end quote. In its statement, the Hualapai tribe says Benson's legacy will continue through the economic foundation she helped build for future generations. Community members gathered in Anchorage this week to honor the life of Kelly Hunt. A candlelight vigil was held Wednesday at 2522 Arctic Boulevard, where family, friends, and advocates came together to remember the 19-year-old from Shaktulik. The event included traditional dance groups and songs as attendees paid tribute and called for justice. Hunt disappeared earlier this year while on her way to college. Her body was found April 20th in a Spinard neighborhood. The vigil was supported by Data for Indigenous Justice, as community members continued to call for answers and accountability. Alaska Native leaders and advocates will gather in Anchorage next month for a summit focused on the missing and murdered Indigenous people crisis. The Alaska MMIP Justice Summit is scheduled for May 27th and 28th at the Dena'ina Civic and Convention Center, followed by a Red Dress Gala on May 29th. Organizers say the event will focus on raising awareness, sharing resources, and building solutions to address violence impacting Indigenous communities. Last month, the Trump administration issued an executive order that seeks to restrict mail-in voting. KUNM's Jeanette Didios has the details on how this could impact Native American communities.
1: The order seeks to use federal data to create a list of adult U.S. citizens in each state who would have to show proof of eligibility before voting. States would be able to review and suggest changes. But many tribal members living in rural areas rely on mail-in voting in order to participate in elections because of long travel times to polling places. Senior attorney for the Native American Rights Fund, Jacqueline De Leon, a member of Isleta Pueblo, says the Supreme Court is currently considering a case called Watson v. Republican National Committee about whether or not ballots received after Election Day can be counted.
2: And we know that that is especially important in Indian country, where mail delivery can be slow and unpredictable, that our ballots be able to be counted even if they arrive after Election Day, if they were cast before Election Day.
1: She says tribal nations are facing a consequential moment in history.
2: Protecting tribal sovereignty is something that I think every Native person needs to take seriously, and they need to make considerations when they're voting as to which candidates are going to do that for their tribal nation.
1: Attorneys general in 23 states, including New Mexico, are suing to block the Trump order. For National Native News, I'm Jeanette Didios.
0: I'm Jill Freitas.

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What's the cost for a faster connection? What's exactly the rush? If it's safe, it's easy to prove. Just get tested down by someone else and show us the truth. The truth, it isn't easy. The truth, it has a cost. The truth is being censored. The truth is, I implore that for me.

0: welcome to the Word of the Day on KZMU. My name is David Solis. I am in the 8th grade at Heron School. Today's word is swath. It is spelled S-W-A-T-H. It is used as a noun. The definition is a broad strip or area. Let's use it in a sentence. The lawnmower cut a swath of grass right through the backyard. Again, today's word is swath. Thanks for listening.
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0: From New York, this is Democracy Now!
1: Effort by this administration and its cohorts in some state governments to seize control of how elections are run is the latest chapter in a very long story of power being used to silence the black community.
0: As fallout grows from the Supreme Court's gutting of the Voting Rights Act and Republican lawmakers race to redraw congressional maps to gain more seats in Congress, we'll speak to the new NAACP General Counsel, Kristen Clark. Under President Biden, she served as Assistant Attorney General for Civil Rights. We'll talk about the attacks on voting rights and the weaponization of the Department of Justice under President Trump. Then two Palestine solidarity activists violently detained and held by Israel for 10 days after Israeli forces raided the Gaza-bound Global Samud flotilla on the high seas have been deported.
2: I left behind me thousands of Palestinian prisoners, children, women, and men. I'm sure that the treatment I face is not compared to the suffering they are going through. The testimonies we hear of their torture, of their violation, on daily basis, we have to continue mobilizing. We cannot forget the Palestinian prisoners.
0: We'll be joined by one of those activists, Seif Abukeche. He's in Turkey now. All that and more coming up. Welcome to Democracy Now!, democracynow.org, The War and Peace Report. I'm Amy Goodman. President Trump said Monday the U.S. ceasefire with Iran is on life support after he rejected Iran's proposal to end the war and reopen the Strait of Hormuz, calling it stupid.
3: After reading that piece of garbage they sent us, I didn't even finish reading it. I said, I'm not going to waste my time reading it. I would say it's one of the weakest right now. It's on life support.
0: Iranian officials said they're prepared to retaliate if attacked, warning the U.S. would be surprised by Iran's response. Meanwhile, the Wall Street Journal reports United Arab Emirates secretly carried out military strikes on Iran, including an April attack on a refinery on Lavan Island in the Persian Gulf. The journal reports the Trump administration quietly welcomed the participation of the UAE and any other Gulf states wanting to join in the fight. The head of the Saudi Aramco oil company warned Monday the global oil market will lose around 100 million barrels every week if disruptions to the Strait of Hormuz continue at the current rate. Amin Nasser also warned that global supplies of gasoline and jet fuel could reach critically low levels by summer unless Iran allows shipping lanes to reopen. Here in the United States, Missouri Republican Senator Josh Hawley said Monday he's introducing legislation that would suspend federal taxes on gasoline and diesel fuel. Gas is currently taxed at 18.4 cents per gallon, diesel at just over 24 cents. Hawley's bill would suspend them entirely for 90 days, depriving the Treasury of billions of dollars of tax revenue. This comes after the Trump administration released a record 8.6 million barrels of oil from the U.S. Strategic Petroleum Reserve last week in a bid to lower U.S. gas prices, which have soared to an average of more than $4.50 a gallon. The Israeli military has issued a new forced evacuation orders for residents of southern Lebanese towns and villages as it continues daily violations of the U.S.-brokered April ceasefire. On Monday, an Israeli airstrike killed six people in a house in southern Lebanon. Elsewhere, Israeli forces blew up a water pumping station on the Litani River. Meanwhile, the UN says Israeli forces are impeding peacekeepers with UNIFIL, blocking their movements with tanks and armored bulldozers. UN spokesperson Farhan Haq said violent incidents have surged since Friday.
4: During this period, peacekeepers observed more than 1,296 trajectories of projectiles attributed to the Israeli Defense Forces and 64 trajectories of projectiles attributed to Hezbollah. Incidents involving the denial of freedom of movement to UNIFIL peacekeepers continue to occur daily.
0: In Gaza, Israeli forces have once again violated the U.S.-brokered ceasefire with deadly violence. The Palestinian Health Ministry reports Israeli troops stationed in eastern Gaza shot and killed two civilians Monday. Elsewhere, medics retrieved the bodies of two Palestinians from central Gaza after they were hit by shrapnel from Israeli artillery fire. Meanwhile, a member of a Gaza-bound humanitarian aid flotilla has returned home after he was abducted by Israeli commandos in international waters and brought to Israel for interrogation. The Brazilian activist Tiago Avila said from Sao Paulo on Monday he and other prisoners suffered torture in Israeli custody. Avila blamed Prime Minister Benjamin Netanyahu for the abuses. Thanks.
5: Yes, he committed another war crime, but what he did against us is nothing compared to what they do to Palestinians every single day. Once again, we always need to say this. It's not about us individually. It's about a people that has been suffering 8 decades of genocide and ethnic cleansing.
0: Tiago Avila's mother died in Brazil while he was in Israeli custody. After headlines, we'll speak with Saif Aboukeshek. He was abducted from the global Samud flotilla by Israeli forces. He'll speak to us now after being held for 10 days by Israel. He'll speak to us from Turkey. In the occupied West Bank, Israeli forces fatally shot a 30-year-old Palestinian man Monday as they raided the Kalandia refugee camp north of Jerusalem. He was shot in the head, later pronounced dead after Israeli forces barred ambulance crews from reaching his body. The killing came as Israeli forces stormed a vocational school opposite the camp and fired a barrage of tear gas, stun grenades, and live ammunition. Separately, a Palestinian family in a village near Jenin says Israeli settlers forced them to exhume their 80-year-old relative and rebury his body in a different grave. 80-year-old Hussein Assasa died of natural causes last Friday. His son says he coordinated a burial with Israel's military, yet settlers threatened to bulldoze his gravesite unless he agreed to move the body, claiming the cemetery was part of an Israeli settlement. Such settlements are illegal under international law. The European Union has agreed to impose sanctions on Israeli settlers in the occupied West Bank after Hungary's new government lifted its long-standing veto of the measures. The move comes shortly after Péter Magyar was sworn in as Hungary's new prime minister, ending 16 years of Viktor Orbán's authoritarian rule. Viktor Orbán was a close ally of the United States' President Trump. 10 Hamas leaders were also sanctioned. The EU and the United Kingdom also announced separate sanctions targeting Russian officials and institutions accused of systematically deporting and indoctrinating Ukrainian children during the war. The sanctions cover Russian individuals responsible for forcibly transferring children from occupied Ukrainian territories. Here in New York, protests erupted Monday outside a real estate expo that advertises properties for sale in the occupied Palestinian territories. The Intercept reports at least one table at the so-called Great Israeli Real Estate Event, unquote, advertised land sales in Kfar Eldad, Karni Shamran, and other Israeli settlements considered illegal under international law. This is Shraddha Joshi of the Palestinian Solidarity Group, Pal-Oda.
6: In the buildings near us, they are selling Palestinian land illegally in an event that is in direct violation of New York housing law, New York real estate law, and international law. This is Palestinian land that is being sold right here in our neighborhoods. The properties that are being advertised in this land sale event exist in the occupied West Bank. That is direct violation of the Fourth Geneva Convention, which is in violation of international law. And we're here to say that we have a stake in this as community members, and that New Yorkers will be out here, and we will not be silenced.
0: The U.S. Supreme Court cleared the way Monday for Alabama to eliminate one of its two majority black congressional districts ahead of November's midterm elections. The move could hand Republicans an additional House seat. Alabama is one of several Republican-led states rushing to redraw maps and disenfranchise black voters after the Supreme Court gutted a key Voting Rights Act provision last month. Meanwhile, Virginia Democrats on Monday asked the U.S. Supreme Court to restore a voter-approved congressional map struck down by Virginia's high court last week. The new Virginia districts could help Democrats secure up to 4 seats in the House. President Trump set to arrive in China to meet with Chinese President Xi Jinping this week for his first visit to China since 2017. President Trump will be accompanied by corporate executives, including Apple CEO Tim Cook and Elon Musk of Tesla. Forbes reports the 5 billionaires in President Trump's entourage have a combined net worth of $870 billion. The summit is expected to focus on trade tariffs, the U.S.-Israeli war in Iran, artificial intelligence, and U.S. arms sales to Taiwan. Senate Democrats have condemned a Republican plan to spend $1 billion in taxpayer funds on Trump's ballroom in the East Wing of the White House. Senate Minority Leader Chuck Schumer accused Republicans of, quote, asking working families to pay the price while Trump pockets the perks.
7: At a time when Americans are struggling to put food on the table, Republicans say, let them eat cake, and demand American taxpayers build Trump a palace while they're at it.
0: This comes as soil excavated from the White House as part of the ballroom project and dumped at nearby East Potomac Park has tested positive for lead, chromium, and other toxic metals, according to National Park Service data reported by the New York Times. And a lawsuit filed by the Cultural Landscape Foundation seeks to halt Trump's makeover of the Lincoln Memorial Reflecting Pool, whose repairs have ballooned from a promise $1.8 million to $13.1 million after the Interior Department added $6.2 million to a no-bid contract last week. Meanwhile, in Miami, Florida, a 15-foot gold-leaf bronze statue of President Trump, dubbed Don Colossus, was installed at Trump's Doral, Miami golf course, commissioned by a cryptocurrency group and dedicated by Trump ally Pastor Mark Burns. On social media, Pastor Burns wrote, quote, "Let me say this plainly, this is not a golden calf," unquote. Haiti's prime minister said Monday, Haiti is too unstable to hold presidential elections as scheduled in August, which would be Haiti's first election in nearly a decade. Haiti has had no nationally elected officials since January 2023, and its parliament has been inactive since 2019. More than 1.4 million people have been displaced by gang violence, while key roads linking the capital, Port-au-Prince, to the provinces remain unsafe or blocked. Doctors Without Borders has suspended hospital operations due to gunfire safety concerns. And in the Philippines, a senator who once presided over former President Rodrigo Duterte's violent drug war fled federal agents Monday as they attempted to serve him an international arrest warrant outside the Philippine Senate. Surveillance cameras caught the dramatic scene as 64-year-old Senator Ronald De La Rosa dashed upstairs and raced along hallways before arriving at the Senate chamber, where the officers have no power to arrest him. He slept at the Senate office overnight and has since refused to leave, vowing to fight extradition to The Hague to face charges at the International Criminal Court. De La Rosa served as police chief under Duterte between 2016 and 2018, when thousands of alleged drug dealers were shot and killed. A spokesperson for the ICC laid out the charges against him Monday.
8: The judges assessed the material submitted by the prosecution and found reasonable grounds to believe that Mr. De La Rosa is allegedly criminally responsible as an indirect co-perpetrator for the crime against humanity of murder.
0: Meanwhile, the Philippine House of Representatives voted Monday to impeach Vice President Sara Duterte over bribery and corruption charges. She's the daughter of the ex-president Rodrigo Duterte, who's jailed at The Hague awaiting trial at the ICC for alleged crimes against humanity. It's the second time Sara Duterte has been impeached, but she appears unlikely to be removed from office after her allies on Monday took control of the Senate. And those are some of the headlines. This is Democracy Now!, democracynow.org, The War and Peace Report. I'm Amy Goodman. Coming up, the NAACP's new general counsel, Kristen Clark, the former assistant attorney general for civil rights at the Justice Department. Stay with us.

0: Songbird by Henry Furland. This is Democracy Now!, democracynow.org. I'm Amy Goodman in New York, headed to Middleburg, Virginia tonight, and then to Atlanta on Friday and to Austin and Houston, Texas over the weekend. Juan Gonzalez joins us from Chicago. Hi, Juan.
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0: We begin today's show looking at the growing attack on voting rights across the United States following the Supreme Court's recent gutting of a key provision of the Voting Rights Act of 1965. Republican lawmakers across the South are racing to redraw congressional maps in a move that's expected to lead to a historic drop in the number of black representatives in Congress. In Tennessee, Republican Governor Bill Lee signed into law last week a new Republican-drawn map that aims to eliminate the state's only majority black district. And in Alabama, the U.S. Supreme Court just cleared the way for Republican lawmakers to eliminate a district held by a black Democrat. NAACP President Derek Johnson responded to the unsigned ruling by saying, quote, "We are witnessing a return to Jim Crow." Meanwhile, in Virginia, Democrats have suffered a major setback after the state Supreme Court struck down a new congressional map just weeks after voters approved it. The new map could have allowed Democrats to win four additional House seats in November's midterm elections. On Monday, Democratic leaders in Virginia asked the U.S. Supreme Court to overturn the state court's decision. To talk about all of this and more, we're joined by Kristen Clark. She's general counsel of the NAACP. During the Biden administration, Clark served as assistant attorney general for civil rights at the Department of Justice. She's also the former head of the Lawyers Committee for Civil Rights Under Law. Kristen Clark, it's great to have you back. We used to often interview you when you were head of the Lawyers Committee for Civil Rights. Then you were in the Justice Department, now the new general counsel of the NAACP. Before we get into specifics, can you talk about what's happening to civil rights law in this country, what's happening at the Department of Justice, and for a global audience to understand the Supreme Court's decision gutting the Voting Rights Act?
2: Well, first, thank you for having me at this turbulent moment in American democracy. A lot has happened in 14, 15 months into the Trump administration, but what we knew from day one is that this is an administration that would be hostile when it comes to enforcement of our civil rights laws. We've seen a Justice Department that is nothing but a shadow of its former self. The Civil Rights Division was once the crown jewel of the Justice Department, is no longer engaged in the business of standing up to protect our nation's most vulnerable communities. They have driven out career professionals and have weaponized our civil rights laws to target communities, to target black people and other vulnerable communities. The Supreme Court's devastating decision in the Louisiana versus Calais case, you know, has really turned our country upside down. I am a lifelong civil rights lawyer. I have spent the vast majority of those years working on cases in the South, in the Deep South. The southern part of our country is a unique place that really wrestles with the legacy of discrimination. It is a place where you see tremendous suffering. It is a place where you see tremendous poverty. And a lot of those problems rear their ugly head in our politics, in our electoral politics. It is a part of the country where black folks have had tremendous difficulty getting a seat at the table, have had tremendous uphill battles when it comes to having success getting elected to office. And the Voting Rights Act has proven to be the one tool that has helped to open the doors of democracy by giving black voters a fair opportunity to elect candidates of their choice. There is no doubt that the Supreme Court's decision in Louisiana versus Calais will mark a turning point in our country. And it is unsurprising that we are seeing the Deep South race at lightning speed to eradicate the gains that have been made over the decades. Tennessee is a place where the NAACP is working very closely to push back against this effort. Over the course of 48 hours, they moved at lightning speed to dismantle the one majority black district in that state that is home to Memphis, which is the city with the largest black population in the country. It's also a special place. It is the place where Dr. Martin Luther King tragically was assassinated. It is a place that is home to the KKK. The KKK was literally born in the state of Tennessee, and you feel and see that legacy today. And so we owe a great debt to the people of Tennessee, particularly those in former Congressional District 9, and we are determined to use every tool available in the courts, through our advocacy, through protests in the street, to push back.
1: And Kristen Clark, a lot of attention has been focused in the last several months on the redistricting of congressional races. But really, there's a lot more at stake than just the representatives in the House of Representatives. There are city councils, school boards, county boards, legislative districts that could also face enormous redrawing in the next year or two. Could you talk about the impact at the local level as well?
2: Yeah, that's right. You know, I think there are many people talking, rightly so, about the need for a Supreme Court reform, the need to figure out a way to restore impartiality and balance to a Supreme Court that seems to be bent at putting its thumb on the scale this congressional election cycle. And it's why I think the focus right now is on the congressional map. But as you know, we will see potential ripple effects that will be felt at the state level, state Supreme Court maps, county commissions, school boards, city councils, and the like. But, you know, it's time to really, I think about the democracy that we all want and deserve. The moment that we are in is a perilous one that is not sustainable. And it's why I think the main thing we should be thinking about is this election season and how critically important it is that we get out and make our voices heard. It's going to be incredibly important that in every corner of this country, that people stand up and turn out in extraordinary numbers so that we can put ourselves back on a path to the reformation and electoral changes that we need to bring back balance and order and reasonableness into the way that our democracy functions and operates.
1: Could you talk in particular about Alabama? Officials have asked the Supreme Court for permission to throw out the state's congressional map, which has two majority black districts, especially given the fact that Alabama is often considered sort of the birthplace of the voting rights movement.
2: It is indeed the birthplace of a multiracial democracy here in America. I was just in Selma to mark the anniversary of Bloody Sunday, which was a turning point in our nation's history. Peaceful demonstrators who were brutalized on the Edmund Pettus Bridge. That incident and the courage of folks like John Lewis who marched that day prompted our president and Congress to galvanize and act. Those actions gave us the Voting Rights Act. And so it is devastating to see Alabama turning the clock back. There are two districts that afford black voters an opportunity to elect candidates of choice. One of them is led by Congresswoman Terry Sewell, who grew up in Selma in the shadow of that bridge, who honorably serves that community well. The other is Shamari Figures, who is the son of a father who fought the KKK, the son of a mother who serves in the state legislature. He is a public service, someone who's worked for government and who believes in standing up for communities. That Alabama would dare turn the clock back to a time that, is looking back on the shadow of Jim Crow is truly despicable. But as they do so with the blessing of a United States Supreme Court that just yesterday made the decision that Alabama can use a previous map that a court found to be discriminatory. And the election is underway. So, what we're seeing happening across the South, I think, is made all the more pervasive because the primary election season literally is underway in many states like Alabama and Louisiana.
0: Soon after the landmark Supreme Court ruling that gutted the Voting Rights Act, you mentioned Louisiana, the Louisiana governor, Jeff Landry, declared a state of emergency and abruptly suspended congressional House primaries just as voting was starting up. On Sunday, Landry appeared on CBS's 60 Minutes. He was asked by CBS correspondent Cecilia Vega about why he suspended the congressional House primaries. This is what he said.
3: The highest court of the land says the map that you have is unconstitutional, so we don't have a map under which our voters can vote on.
4: This country has held elections during the Civil War, during two world wars. Elections still went on.
3: We're going to have an election, and we're actually going to have an election on Election Day.
4: But voting was already happening. As we sit here right now, more than 45,000 ballots have been returned. What happens to those?
3: Oh, those ballots are discarded, and those voters will vote again in November.
4: You say that like it's not a big deal.
3: Well, it's not a big deal. It's not my fault. Go, if anybody has a grievance, take it to the United States Supreme Court.
0: That's Louisiana Governor Kristen Clark. Your response?
2: Incredibly disturbing that in 2026 we live in a democracy where we would dare cast away the legitimate ballots of American citizens is deeply troubling. We have the same situation in Virginia, where the Virginia Supreme Court issued a ruling that renders null and void the votes cast by more than 3 million voters. We are taking a hundred steps backwards right now in American democracy. We have a lot of work to do to get back on a path to reform, but the way to get there, and it is the NAACP's strategy, is to galvanize, to make sure that our voices of protest are heard loudly, that we're showing up at the Capitol houses and protesting these, disturbing efforts to redraw maps at the 11th hour in a way that is proving disruptive, chaotic, and racially discriminatory, and working to make sure that our voices are heard, that we are standing up proudly, and making sure our voices are heard in these primary and general elections, which will truly prove consequential to the future of American democracy.
1: And Kristen, at the same time, we've had a new Reuters investigation that has concluded that the Trump administration is seeking to gain federal control over elections in at least 8 states, and that they're using investigations, raids, subpoenas for access to balloting system and voter records. Your response to this, what appears to be a complete determination of the Trump administration that no matter what happens, they're not going to lose these midterm elections?
2: Yeah, no doubt there is a coordinated campaign underway at the hands of this administration to lock out certain voters, to lock out Black voters, brown voters, and other voters of color. There is talk of deploying an election integrity army to polling sites. They are making efforts to access private information from voter registration lists across the country. We are fighting those efforts in about 10 states across the country. And what's happening is we see this administration issuing executive orders to weaponize the United States Postal Service to determine which absentee ballots will count and which will not. While they undertake all of these unlawful and disturbing actions, they seem to be doing so with the blessing of a United States Supreme Court that does not seem to be a faithful arbiter of the law and our Constitution. So we will push back against these efforts as we are doing in the courts. We'll work to provide clarity for voters amid the chaos that has been unleashed, and work to make sure that everyone is laser-focused and clear-eyed about the importance of ensuring that their voices are heard loudly, loudly this critical election season.
0: I want to turn to Harmeet Dhillon, the Assistant Attorney General for Civil Rights, who holds the same position you had during the Biden administration. She recently appeared on News Nation and talked about the Justice Department's demand for voter rolls from states.
5: Now, we've gone and asked all 50 states in the District of Columbia to give us their voter rolls. This is something that the Attorney General is entitled to under the Civil Rights Act of 1960, which is basically a transparency statute. And we're using those to try to help these states comply with their Help America Vote Act requirements to keep their voter rolls up to date. So far, at least a third of the states have complied with us voluntarily or reached settlements with us. And what we're running and finding in these voter rolls is that there are hundreds of thousands of dead people on the voter rolls, and there are quite a few suspected non-citizens on the voter rolls. And now we're digging in further to see, did people actually vote and what have you. But that's alarming, and that is from the states who are cooperating with us.
0: So that's Harmeet Dhillon, Assistant Attorney General for Civil Rights, a position you know well, Kristen Clark, because you occupied it before in the Biden administration. Groups are suing to prevent the federal government from getting access to these rolls. If you can talk about the significance of what she was saying on Newsmax.
2: Well, I think it is fair to say that Harmeet Dhillon has completely hollowed out the Civil Rights Division. I led the division for 4 years with the core focus of standing up to protect our nation's most vulnerable communities in every corner of this country. And she has been laser-focused on carrying out Trump's agenda, on carrying out a partisan agenda. She does not follow facts and apply the law even-handedly. She cherry-picks and uses laws in ways to try and intimidate her way to the goal that she seeks to achieve. She has talked in interviews about using the force of the Civil Rights Division, writing letters to kind of bully people into submission. That is not how I ran the Civil Rights Division, and it's frankly not how any of my predecessors ran the division. As she works to try and obtain voter registration lists, groups like mine, the NAACP, are fighting feverishly against these efforts. They are unlawful, and they also throw into chaos the way that election officials run elections in our country. The private voter registration lists contain confidential information. I think there are arguments that the Justice Department is violating state privacy laws in seeking to get their hands on these lists. And, you know, again, it is just difficult watching a civil rights division that has crumbled, leaving people in every corner of the country more vulnerable. Instead of doing the work, standing up to fight hate crimes, standing up to combat sexual harassment and sexual violence, instead of standing up to protect the rights of people with disabilities, ensuring that people are able to vote. We've seen a civil rights division really that has been weaponized to carry out a partisan agenda.
1: I wanted to ask you, in that clip we played of Harmony Dillon, she mentioned that they have found dead people on the rolls and they have found non-citizens on voter rolls in some states. But people who are familiar with the voting process at the local level in this country know that neither of those things are unusual, because obviously when a person dies, the family doesn't immediately try to remove their loved one from the voter rolls. It'll take several years of the local election board seeing that the person doesn't vote to then send them a notice and purge them from the list. So it stands to reason there might be tens of thousands of people who have recently deceased that are on the voter rolls. That doesn't mean that there's any fraud involved in people voting who are supposedly dead. Your response to this attempt to talk about people on the rolls and not talking about people who actually vote?
2: This is an administration that traffics in mass disenfranchisement, that traffics in mass purges of eligible voters from the rolls. Those data points, I have no doubt, are overblown, that they cannot be substantiated, and are, you know, merely held out to create a pretextual basis for the purge schemes that they are driving. If anything, what we have seen is that there are thousands of eligible voters across the country who are unlawfully stripped away and removed from the rolls, people who show up on election day, who have voted for years, who no longer appear on the rolls. And so we need to be working to figure out how we can open up our process, make it more fair, make it more easier for people to exercise their voice in our democracy.
0: Kristen Clark, I want to play a clip from a video obtained by the New York Times. This is of former special counsel Jack Smith speaking during a private discussion at the Cosmos Club in Washington, D.C. last month, in which he discusses the weaponization of the Department of Justice by the Trump administration.
6: We have a Department of Justice today. It targets people for criminal prosecution simply because the president doesn't like them. We have a department that fails to investigate cases because they might uncover facts that are inconvenient for narratives the president would like to press.
0: And of course, President Trump has gone after Jack Smith, but respond to what he's saying.
2: I fully agree with Jack Smith. Again, the U.S. Department of Justice is nothing but a shadow of its former self. This is an agency that throughout its history has engaged in one thing, and that is in fair and full enforcement of the law, even-handedly. You treat people, the powerful and the powerless, the same. You stand up for vulnerable communities. You follow the facts and you enforce the law. And we have seen this Justice Department really operate as President Trump's personal law firm. President Trump lavished praise on his acting attorney general this week for, quote, keeping him out of jail, and for that reason presumes that he's doing a good job. This kind of entanglement, deep entanglement between the business of the Justice Department and the White House is not something that we have seen throughout the decades. It is the sign of a Justice Department that is in broken and in dire need of repair. And sadly, we should fully expect to see more targeting of the kind that Jack Smith talked about in the road ahead. And it is, again, why it is so critical that this election season people get out and make sure that their voices are heard this midterm season, because it's the first critical step towards putting us back on a path to normalcy and integrity in our country.
1: And could you talk as well about what the Trump administration has done to the immigration courts, administrative law judges that rule, and how they have pushed out anyone who doesn't go along with what the White House and the State Department want in terms of dealing with immigration cases?
2: That's right. And one of the aspects here that I think is particularly troubling is that we have shut down our refugee program, that we were once a place that could be a safe haven for people suffering across the country in countries experiencing political violence and turbulence. We've shut the refugee program down, but kept the doors open for white South Afrikaners from South Africa. It is deeply disturbing to see the immigration courts come to a grinding halt. It is, I think, disturbing to see us as a nation shutting the door on refugees. Really challenging to see the weaponization of the Department of Homeland Security and ICE in particular as a force that is targeting Americans, targeting innocent Americans, and

0: Justice Department and the significance, the meaning of this and how unusual that is. And the other thing is, even if there is this redistricting and it gives Republicans an advantage, the fact is there's an extremely low rate of voting in the United States versus other countries. And maybe you could say about what it is. If more people voted, would this redistricting even matter?
1: Well, the wave of late decade racial gerrymandering of maps that we are seeing right now, particularly in the South, is highly unusual. Redistricting ordinarily is something that is carried out once at the start of a decade, once you have newly released census data. In states like Tennessee, there is actually a law on the books that prohibits mid-decade redistricting, something that they repealed during their 48-hour marathon session to dismantle Congressional District 9, home to Memphis. But redistricting is not a small task. Ordinarily, this is one of the largest undertakings for a state legislature at the beginning of a decade, carried out over a series of hearings with opportunity for the public to engage, opportunity to consider and debate alternative maps, opportunity to hear testimony from lawmakers, both for and against. It's a rigorous process with lots of deliberation and the kind of race at lightning speed to adopt new maps that we are now seeing in the Deep South is deeply disturbing and anti-democratic. In Tennessee, for example, lawmakers had no opportunity to see the map before it was introduced a few hours into the 48-hour session. There was no alternative map. The one map was produced in a very opaque process. We do not want redistricting carried out in the dark, in the back rooms. Through a process that lacks any transparency or opportunity for public engagement. So there is the racial impact, the partisan impact that we are seeing in some places in the country. But then the lack of transparency really makes it something that runs contrary to principles that really should shape a modern democracy. And when we talk about a modern democracy, we want a democracy where we have high levels of voter participation and turnout. No doubt we lag woefully behind countries in Europe that enjoy turnout and participation rates at the 80% level. We are far below that in the United States. And this is an administration that wants to reduce those numbers even more. They want to make sure that they find ways to depress, intimidate, and hold back the voices of Black and brown voters and other voters of color. And it is why at the NAACP we'll continue to use advocacy, protest, and aggressive litigation in the courts to ensure that we have an open, fair, and equal democracy where everyone can exercise their voice and participate.
0: I think the number is something like 65% for general elections. That means 35% of eligible voters don't vote. And in the midterms, it's like half of voters don't. The last one was something like 52% came out. Half the eligible voters in the United States are not voting. What an amazing force that would be if all people who are eligible came out to vote. Kristen Clark, I want to thank you so much for joining us, the general counsel of the NAACP. She just took on that position last month. She was previously Assistant Attorney General for Civil Rights at the U.S. Department of Justice. Coming up, Israel's deported two Palestine solidarity activists who were violently detained and taken to Israel when Israeli forces raided the Gaza-bound Global Samud Flotilla in international waters. Stay with us.

0: Freedom Ring by Tom Morello. He is going to be playing today. Grammy Award-winning artist, activist, and Rock and Roll Hall of Fame inductee at noon at 26 Federal Plaza. They've put out a poster that says, End ICE Abuse Now. He's performing in New York with Bruce Springsteen last night to thousands of people at Madison Square Garden. This is Democracy Now!, democracynow.org, The War and Peace Report. I'm Amy Goodman with Juan Gonzalez. Israel's deported two activists who were violently abducted from a Gaza-bound humanitarian aid flotilla. They were abducted by Israeli forces in international waters last month. The activists were sailing with the Global Samud Flotilla, which was challenging Israel's maritime blockade and trying to deliver humanitarian aid to Palestinians devastated by years of war. Thiago Avila of Brazil and Spanish national Palestinian Saif Abu Keshek were among 175 international activists forced off their aid ships at gunpoint. While most of the activists were released in Crete, Abu Keshek and Avila were taken to Israel for so-called questioning, according to Israeli authorities. Hadil Abu Saleh, an attorney on their legal team, called their detention unlawful and a, quote, sham proceeding with no legal basis intended to punish them for attempting to challenge Israel's illegal blockade on Gaza, unquote. The attorney also said they both faced severe physical abuse by their Israeli captors. The governments of Brazil and Spain, President Lula of Brazil and the Prime Minister of Spain, Pedro Sanchez, condemned Israel's actions and called for the immediate release of their citizens. Israel's foreign ministry accused Abu Keshek and Avila of affiliation with the Popular Conference for Palestinians Abroad, or PCPA, an organization U.S. and Israeli officials have claimed as a front for Hamas, although no charges were brought against the two men, and they were released and deported on Sunday. This is Thiago Avila speaking to supporters after arriving in Sao Paulo, Brazil.
1: We need to defeat Netanyahu and Donald Trump. We need to defeat the war criminals. We need to defeat the industrial military complex that profits from war, the big tech that wants to control our lives. We need to build a different future for us. And yes, he committed another war crime, but what he did against us is nothing compared to what they do to Palestinians every single day. Once again, we always need to say this. It's not about us individually. It's about a people that has been suffering 8 decades of genocide and ethnic cleansing.
0: That's Brazilian activist Thiago Avila speaking upon his return to Brazil, where his mother, Teresa Regina de Avila Silva, sadly died while her son was in Israeli detention following a long illness. Fellow activist, Spanish national Saif Abu Keshek, also spoke to supporters following his release.
2: I left behind me thousands of Palestinian prisoners, children, women, and men. I'm sure that the treatment I face is not compared to the suffering they are going through. The testimonies we hear of their torture, of their violation on daily basis. We have to continue mobilizing. We cannot forget the Palestinian prisoners.
0: For more, we go now to Turkey, where we are joined by that activist, Saif Abu Keshek. He's a Spanish and Swedish national of Palestinian descent and a member of the Global Samud Flotilla Steering Committee, just released from Israeli detention and deported after being seized by Israeli forces in international waters in April. Saif, thank you so much for being with us. Can you describe your abduction? Can you describe what happened and particularly talk about what happened in Israeli custody in Israel?
3: Thank you. Thank you, Amy. And it's good to hear you again. I did not expect to be out such an early time. We are used on the continuous violations of Israel and for them to act as they want. So another crime, as Thiago said, has been committed, and we still see the complicity and the impunity that they act with. On the 30th of April, they also all of a sudden, on more than 700 nautical miles away from the shores of Gaza, they have intercepted part of our boats, and they started moving from one boat to another, collected around 175 a participant of Global Samud Flotilla into a prison ship, where we were asked to stay inside cargo containers that did not have any conditions. People were violently removed from their ships into the prison ship. Ships were left floating in the sea. One of the ships, called Tam Tam, participants were left inside the ship with a broken engine, under the danger of drowning, without being provided any help or support, and were rescued by open arms. Then transporting us to the prison ship, people were violently strip searched, handcuffed, and then pushed inside the cargo containers. Then some of us were being picked up slowly. It was very difficult to know what is exactly what's happening, but was in the middle of the international waters. Me and Thiago were transported into a different military ship and then taken to occupied Palestine. Arrived there on Saturday morning, where the police was waiting for us, and then directly we were taken into the Shabak, which is the Israeli Secret Service, and started interrogation until Friday, a few days ago, when we were informed that investigation is being closed and that we will be deported. When they introduced themselves, as the unit that is responsible for investigations around Gaza. I had 8 investigators questioning me on different occasions with their continuous version of story that they have the right to go into 700 nautical miles, that Gaza is not being besieged, that there is no blockade, that there is no genocide, that there is no military occupation, that settlers are normal citizens, even if they move around with guns and they attack people. One of the investigators told me that you should fight against other types of occupation, like, you know, Tenerife. I told him, well, there are no protests in Tenerife. And they said, they killed them all. We tried to do this in Gaza. We only managed to kill 100,000, but we have finished all our bombs. And that's the number that we have managed to kill. We were hearing every day the screams of other Palestinians who were being tortured inside this investigation center all the time, during the day, during the night, deprivation of sleep, transportation to the court. It has been a process to see how Israel is evolving with impunity. I think they are acting in a way that we could expect next interception to be at the shores of Ibiza, or at the shores of Mallorca, where there is no limit for the crime that they are willing to take, the risks that they are willing to put people in, just to justify false accusation that they have nothing to prove, and they don't need even to explain why they are doing this, illegally kidnapping all of us. So what we really have to be concerned of, if we have somebody with a double nationality, that we have seen such a huge mobilization politically, and we have seen the media coverage and the social mobilizations everywhere. Imagine how Palestinians are being treated. Imagine the violations that people from Palestine are receiving. I mean, we heard about packs of dogs that are being trained to rape Palestinian men. Yes.
0: We have 10 seconds.
3: Just to say that the testimonies that we are receiving from the Palestinian prisoners who are being released is nothing compared to the experience that we have. The continuous rape of women, of men, the continuous violations, the administrative detention. This is a government that is acting this way for so long.
0: We have to leave it there. Saif Abukeshek, Spanish and Swedish national of Palestinian origin, speaking to us from Turkey. That does it for our show. We'll be in Austin and Houston this weekend.
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5: 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All of my dials are cranked up to 11, so gird your grid for a big one and join me in the old Studebaker Conestoga for another road trip down the Amarillo Highway.

From border to border, coast to coast, 9 to noon, it's time for 3 hours of your very favorite neo-insurgent, left-wing, alternate-wing, multi-ethnic, North American, hillbilly, honky-tonkin' music on the Amarillo Highway, your rural route to hillbilly roots. 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

0: A little anthem from the Klezmatics. We Were Made for These Times. Began the set with Terry Allen's definitive version of Amarillo Highway. Then John Vengrowski, Con Man. Martin Carr, Wondering What's Up, America. Earthbound Echoes, 86, 47. And if you've been staring into your radio intently, you'll see I'm wearing my 86, 45 t-shirt. So if the malignant narcissist is going to indict Comey for 86, 47, he better come after me too. And finished up with the Klezmatics, We Were Made for These Times. I'm going to pause for just a moment for a couple of underwriters.
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0: And thanks to our underwriters in a great big way. And thanks, too, to all of you all out there that help keep non-corporate, non-commercial, non-AI, human-powered radio alive and radioactive in this part of the Colorado Plateau. Casey Musgrave, speaking of the Colorado Plateau, is in the middle of nowhere.

0: Andrew Combs doing Desperados, Waiting for a Train. Casey Musgraves got things started, middle of nowhere. Bobby Dove stuck in the same place, somewhere in the middle of nowhere. Good place to be. Rachel Brooks, the real pretender. Ringo Starr, I don't see me in your eyes anymore. And finished up with Andrew Combs covering one of Guy Clark's wonderful tunes, Desperados, Waiting for a Train. This Fest Purple, we're on the Amarillo Highway. Got a couple of underwriters. Then we'll take a quick look at the weather.
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2: Moab Museum is a proud supporter of KZMU. This spring, the Moab Museum launches its semi-quincentennial exhibition series with Breaking 100 Years of Silence, an art exhibition honoring the 101st anniversary of the Anik Nuche incarceration through the voices and work of Ute elders, storytellers, artists, and musicians. The exhibit shares the enduring spirit of the Ute Mountain Ute people and brings to light a century of silence around this history. You can visit the Moab Museum Tuesday through Saturday, 9 a.m. to 5 p.m. on Center Street in downtown Moab.
0: And turning to the weather, it's starting to look a lot like summer. Today it's going to be clear, highs in the lower 90s. This evening, continued clear, lows in the mid-50s. Tomorrow, continuing to be sunny, creeping up into the upper 90s. Tomorrow night, clear skies, lows will get down into the lower 60s. Wednesday, mostly sunny, high in the mid-90s. And Wednesday night, partly cloudy, lows in the lower 60s, and no rain, I'm sad to say. The Terry Allen family, Terry, his wife Jo Harvey Allen, his kids, Bucca on accordion, and others, including his grandchildren, got together, formed a group called Blood-Sucking Maniacs. And from that new album by the Allen family, we're going to hear something called Down by the River.
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1: 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Oh, what a beautiful morn. 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
0: Let's go down into the river.

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They did Down by the River. Kathy Stommel, Wild, Wild Heart.

0: from the Quebec region of Canada, Veranda, did Sans Aldion? The Sons of the Never Wrong, Nowhere to Go, and David Serby, Drive Me Home. And if you drive him home, make sure it's along the Amarillo Highway. Getting up close to the top of the hour, I'm going to pause for a public service announcement, and then we'll explore what's happening in and around Grand County in the next few days.
1: You have rights. You are not alone. 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
2: Tienes derechos. 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
0: And looking at the community calendar, tomorrow, on 13th, you can get creative through the lens of Oracle-style thinking in a hands-on workshop with local author and climber Daniel McNeil. That's at the Moab Library at 7 p.m. Daniel is the creator of the Skybound Traveler Climbing Spirit Deck and Guidebook. This is an opportunity to explore how to translate your own insight into art or writing through guided prompts in a welcoming, judgment-free space. Art supplies will be provided. On May the 15th, Friday, CFI staff will host a Field Camp Futures fundraiser at the Spanish Valley Winery from 4:30 to 7 p.m. The Butch Cassidys will be performing during this event of food, wine, and live music to celebrate Canyonland Field Institute's completion of the Professor Valley Field Camp. And also on Friday the 15th at 4 p.m. in the Mark Dance Room, Moonflower Community Co-op and Crystal Blanks will present a workshop that weaves breath regulation, meditation, and ritual spray crafting into one cohesive cleaning experience. Participants will learn what smudge sprays are, how they are used, and how to make them. And then they get to create their own smudge spray using their own personalized blend of essential oils. Crystal will then guide participants through a breath work and meditation practice. Signups are available at bit.ly/smudgesprays. And on May the 16th, which is Saturday, there will be a ribbon-cutting ceremony at the Professor Valley Field Camp from 4 to 6 p.m. There will be snacks, drinks, and celebration as CFI looks towards the future, explores a rejuvenated Professor Valley Field Camp, and toasts the community that made it possible. An RSVP for this event is required. It's about 4 minutes after 10 o'clock. 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If you'd like to call me here in the studio, you can do it at 435-259-5968 or send an email to onair@kzmu.org. Levon Helm, Johnny Cash, Emmylou Harris, and a passel of others going to get together for one more shot.

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0: I don't care what Mama don't let me.

Caleb Clowder and Reeb Willems, You Didn't Have to Go. Began with Levon Helms and a bunch of others doing One More Shot. S.E. Willis did the Cow Cow Blues. Harmon's Heartbreakers going back into the 1940s. No hugging, no kissing. Sounds like no fun. Billy Jack Wills, Bob's brother, did Lonesome Hearted Blues. That's when Billy Jack and his band were playing in Sacramento back in the late 40s, early 50s. And finished up with Reeb Willems and Caleb Clowder, You Didn't Have to Go. Kelly Willis is going to try again.

Britt Taylor, Lately I've Been Thinking. Began with Kelly Willis, I'll Try Again. Then Dakota, Dave Hull, and Sean Blackburn, I'll Keep On Loving You. Tex Williams and his Western Caravan, a hot instrumental on the double. Nicholas Edward Williams, Happy Life. Milton Brown and his Brownies did Hesitation Blues, late 1930s. And Britt Taylor, Lately I've Been Thinking. Sabra Guzman, Red Gravy Baby.

0: The Red Clay Ramblers enjoying the Merchant's Lunch. Started off with Sarah Guzman, Red Gravy Baby. Y'all did Last Thing on My Mind. Robert Plant and Alison Krauss got together for Gone, Gone, Gone. Artie Hill dealing with the drinking pain. Bob Weir, One More Saturday Night. The Red Clay Ramblers, Merchant's Lunch. This Fest Purple, it's the Amarillo Highway time this Tuesday morning. And I have a public service announcement and a little announcement about a show. Here we go.
1: 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The announcements close within the next week, so don't delay. 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
0: And a last-minute addition to the community calendar. Tonight at 6, there's a free letterpress workshop at the Moab Art Center from Kiki Buba Press and Moab Arts on printing postcards and protest signs from historic type. So check that out. Good thing to know how to do. It is just a little bit after 11 o'clock. You're in tune with KZMU, Community Radio in Moab, Utah, 90.1, 90.7, and 106.7 on the radio, kzmu.org on the World Wide Web. 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Jez Lowe and the Bad Pennies have a case of the gilts, and we're not talking gold leaf.

Scrapple from the Apple came from the Waybacks to finish off that set. Started with a couple of songs about guilt, the gift that keeps on giving. Jez Lowe and the Bad Pennies did The Guilts. The Well-Oiled Sisters, Guilt. Old and in the Way did Lonesome L.A. Cowboy from the early 70s. Rose Maddox, Down, Down, Down. Webb Pierce, Sparklin' Brown Eyes, a sparklin' song. And finished up with the Waybacks, Scrapple from the Apple. Andy Cohen, Eleanor Ellis, and William Lee Ellis gonna do a little tribute to Mr. Furry and his blues.

Jesus had some water. Said wine'd be better, yeah. Elvis picked up a guitar and made all the women wet. Uh-huh.

Randy Irwin, doing a long, slow slide, finishes up that set. Started off with Andy Cohen, Eleanor Ellis, and William Lee Ellis doing Mr. Furry's Blues. Sally Timms and John Langford, Blue Eyes, Crying in the Rain. Mark Viator and Susan Maxey, The Bottom of the Blues. Joe Newberry teamed up with April Virch and did Robin on the Wagon Wheel. Greg Brown, Jesus and Elvis. And Randy Irwin, The Long Slow Slide. And we're on the long, slow slide toward the end. Hank Aldrich got a hold of the perfect hat.

suggest some kind of helmet for when they hit the wall, fitted with antennas for reception at the mall. Of that broadcast straight from heaven,

Kitty Wells doing Fraulein. Gonna have to wrap up this week's Amarillo Highway. That last set started with Hank Ulrich, The Perfect Hat. Mary Kay Place did Cattle Kate, this week's KFAT Classic. Laura Cantrell, I Lost You, But I Found Country Music. What a good deal. And no better deal than Kitty Wells, the queen of country music, doing Fraulein. Well, the old clock on the wall is telling me that it's time to get a straddle of my saddle and skedaddle. I want to thank my underwriters, Desert Sun Ceramics, Synergy, Moab Museum, and most of all, each and every one of you for letting me come into your radios, devices, or tooth filling and have a really good time. Stay tuned for the KZMU Word of the Day. The commander's all set to take us into the void. Get out there, enjoy the day, enjoy the week. See you next Tuesday. 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

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It is time to go into the void. Hope you're ready. It's a beauty out there. Stay cool. We'll try and stay cool with the music, too.

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This is going out to my friend Elliot, all the way to San Dakota, working on a horse ranch.

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It's all just storm.

Jules Holland. Hey, if you want to check out some of these artists, it's easier. 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You can see it. And it's very informative. Hang in there, cowgirls.

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Well, hopefully nobody got bucked off. We're moving into the second hour, and it's KZMU. Our translators are K294BL and K214EG. Here for another hour. Yeah, we'll probably kick it up a little bit. Hopefully you enjoyed the horse section. Grew up with horses. I love them. Wish I could have one. Lots of money.

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Can't find anything to do? Become a DJ. We need some more.

Well, about time to wrap this rodeo up, Moab. I'll be back next week with some more crazy stuff. Into the Void. More great stuff coming your way. Have a great day. Stay cool. And stay smooth.

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We'll see you in a week. Remember, you can go to the archives and see everything there, too. Love you, Moab.

0: Grand County Schools is concerned about safety as our drivers have been seeing cars pass buses illegally while children are crossing. If you see flashing yellow lights, slow down. It's illegal to pass a school bus when it's flashing red and the stop arm is extended. Not stopping or trying to beat the stop arm puts lives at risk and can result in large fines, points on your license, and even suspension. Keep an eye out for slowing and stop buses and keep our students safe.
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4: 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It's time for another edition of Seismic Booty. I am Blender Girl, and I'm here to bring you new and classic soul, house, disco, and R&B to get you dancing, to get your RPMs up and your step count up and get you out of your chair and boogieing. And can't think of anybody better to help me in this task of getting it started than the amazing Sly Stone. Let's go.

time. Now let me tell you, baby, baby, we've known each other for oh so long. You know

Pink Pantheress and Kay Trinata. New music from 2025. Girl Like Me plus Kay Trinata. And before that, we heard I Fell in Love, Angels of Libra with Nathan Johnson. Also, awesome new music from 2025. And before that, Got Me, that was Pink Noise. And Machine Make No Sex before that. That was Stroh Elliott and James Brown doing that classic tune called De La Soul by Gareth Donkin before that. And Dennis Coffrey brought us El Tigre, Morning Music, If You Were Mine. That was by Honey Bear. The band started off this set today with Crossword Puzzle by the great Sly Stone. We are, rocking it about a quarter of the way through this show. I'm so happy to have curated some fun music for you, bringing it to you. And though I may not necessarily be able to be with you live from high atop Rocky Road, it is a thrill to tell you that you're listening to KZMU, and we're community radio based out of Moab, but serving so much of the beautiful southeastern Utah listening area at 90.1, 90.7, or 106.7, or maybe you're listening at kzmu.org. If you're looking for the playlist after the fact, you can indeed find it there as well. And I hope you find your way back to find the music you're looking for. I'm going to get back into it now with another new tune from this year by the Unknown Mortal Orchestra. This is Can't Keep Checking My Phone. Got it and some new stuff and some classics coming up in this next chunk for you. I'm Blender Girl, and the show is Seismic Booty. Let's give it a try here with the Unknown Mortal Orchestra, because they can't keep checking their phone.

You got to do what Kiki D says and not let it get us down. 1991, that was the I Got the Music in Me. And before that, we heard Kiki Guyon with Disco Dancer. But we should say, got to say about, you know, just because Kiki D is kind of a big deal. For folks who don't know, you know, she was from the UK and, you know, with that soulful voice. It was a big deal that she was doing her thing, being who she was. She was known for her blue-eyed soul vocals and was really actually one of the first female singers from the UK to sign with Motown's Tamla Records and had a great and storied career. So yeah, before that, we got into Disco Dancer by Kiki Guyon. And Please was the single edit before that with Jessie Ware. And Laura Rain and the Caesars before that did Superhero, and we started out that little chunklet with the Unknown Mortal Orchestra and that Can't Keep Checking My Phone. 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I'm Blender Girl, and I'm hoping that we're getting you dancing, shaking your booty to seismic proportions. We're going to take a little break from the festivities because, you know, you do put the community in community radio, and one of the things we need to do is tell you about all the awesome stuff going on so that you can stay up on the community events and hear some things from our underwriters and some different things going on. So we're going to take a quick break and do that, then we'll come back for one more hour of music, new and classic, nouveau and iconic soul, R&B, disco, and house music. So we will see you momentarily. We'll be right back.

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So happy to be here with hour two of Seismic Booty. It is time for classic soul, R&B, disco, house, maybe sometimes even a little bit of Motown, new and classic, and my prime directive here to get you doing some movement. I would love to see you dancing. Love to know that you're getting your step count up and that you are enjoying the mixes. So we're going to do what we can in this next hour to make that happen. That is indeed my prime directive. And to get us started here, let's go to some of the older stuff for a few, just some of the stuff that just really really captures the heart of this genre. Let's hear it for this one. Love it. Don't take the music away.

Ecstasy.

All right, you're listening to Tea Connection at midnight. Really good stuff here off of an album called The Soul and Funk Express. For that, we had Dimitri from Paris, who teamed up with Sister Sledge for that Thinking of You remix. Love Sensation by Lolietta Holloway. And we started out with Tavares with that Don't Take Away the Music. I'm gonna let this piece play on here. Big love going out to our underwriters, and thanks to you, our listeners. This is KZMU, Seismic Booty. Get up, dance.

jam, pump it up while your feet are stumping. 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

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And

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right. That was Ray with Hi Patton and David Guetta asking the important question, where's my husband? Before that, Alex Newell and Vincent and Princess Precious brought us Higher. Elderbrook before that with Why Do We Shake in the Cold? And then we went way back in the time machine there for Technotronic with the Pump Up the Jam, and started off at midnight there with T-Connection in that last little set. You are listening to some fun jams, huh? This is Seismic Booty, and I'm Blender Girl, and my prime directive is to get you dancing. I hope that it's working. Been working on that now for a little bit, and I have a few more minutes left in this second hour before our time together draws to a close. I'm going to do the best I can to make it happen. And, you know, it's fun to do this. And if you think that it is fun and something you'd like to try, they are looking for a few more DJs up here at KZMU 90.1, 90.7, and 106.7 on your FM dial or at kzmu.org online. And you can learn more information by heading to the website or coming up to the station or calling the station. So if you've ever thought about having a show, I really want to encourage you. It is really fun. We're going to get back into some music now, and I've got a few more jams for you. If you haven't already been dancing, now is your chance. So MNDR and Oliver are going to do their best to get it, just to make it impossible for you to do anything but dance. Here comes a tune called Chemicals off the Full Circle album.

All right. That's Mayer Hawthorne and Henry and Ginger Ale off the How Do You Do album. And you know, it's happening, friends. We're reaching that point where it is time for me to say goodbye. It's been great to be with you for the last couple of hours, and you can find me every other Tuesday. I hope you will. Looking forward to the next time we get to spend together. And until then, it's been awesome. This is Blender Girl, and I'm signing off on Seismic Booty. Going to do so in the way that I love to, with sort of the anthem of my show, The Benediction, brought to you by Resistance Revival Chorus. This is This Joy. Thanks for being awesome.

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Woman is so evil, us, but still we just can't live without them outs, yeah. This one dedicated to my black African sister. So you got to know yourself and know your culture.